Chafe JC and Archie Shep, Rainforest and Olio, from Poem for Malcolm, BYG Actuel release, and head of that, Sonny Murray and Unity from Homage to Africa, also off BYG Actuel. I've been Abacus Finch, hosting your Jazz Collective. Free sounds from European labels for the past 4 hours. Playlist information at kfjc.org, where you can also explore Mayhem specials and one to come here, Clamorworks. Brian Day is hosted by Max Level and Mona here in the pit. Looks like some very cool sound devices of sorts, so keep it tuned. There will be some live mics and the such. Leaving you with Alan Silva and the Celestial Communication Orchestra. And Seasons, KFJC.

0: 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Good afternoon. Thanks for listening. I'm Max Level, and over here we have...
1: I'm your co-host, Mona.
0: Okay, and we have a special guest with us. Brian Day is with us, and you're going to be hearing a lot about Brian and his work as the afternoon goes on. We've been hearing from Euphotic, a trio that Brian is involved with, and I'd like to talk about them a little bit more later, but we just wanted to have something to listen to while we got all set up in here. So the show is called Clamor Works. We always name our mayhem specials, and I got that word from Brian's website. Hey, Brian, how you doing?
2: Pretty good.
0: Yeah. Can you tell us about the word Clamor Works? What's that?
2: Oh, yeah. It's kind of the name of my studio space, and the, you know, I made guitar pedals and synths for a while and sold a few under that name like a decade or so ago, and I just thought, oh, I haven't done anything with this in a long time. Maybe I should bring the name back for something. So I'm just calling my studio up in San Pablo Clamor Works, which is I don't know if you... San Pablo's right next to Richmond, so...
0: I've been there.
2: Yeah. I think we ran into each other.
0: Yeah, outside a Mexican restaurant.
2: Right. Yeah. It's like two blocks from my house for that one.
0: Cool. I was going to say, this is... You're going to think this is kind of silly, but when I was trying to think of a name for the special, I was thinking, oh, it's May 1st. It's May Day. So maybe something with Brian Day and May Day. And then I thought, you know, people will think it's Brian May.
2: Oh, yeah. Yeah.
0: Which would be awesome, but not as awesome as having Brian Day here.
2: Cool. Yeah. So thanks for having me.
0: Yeah, it's been a long time coming. In 2020, we had planned to do this, to have Brian come up and spend some time with us.
2: Mm-hmm.
0: And COVID happened.
2: Yeah.
0: And the campus shut down. We couldn't have guests in the studio or anything, so we had to put that on hold. And then last year, we had Euphotic here in the studio, and then something happened, and Brian at the last minute couldn't make it or had a schedule conflict or something. So we had two-thirds of the trio playing here. Let's see. Mona, what do you want to talk about?
1: Well, yeah, I'm really excited for the special, and I thank Max Level for letting me stand next to him here. Yeah, the public, ISOR and SF, you keep us really well fed with that. It helped me get through my graves when I was training and stuff.
2: Cool.
1: Pretty broad label, I think, it is the obvious observation. Which is, I don't know, it's not always a virtue to me, actually. I do think that there's like a way to sort of still have some connection in it and to also reach a sort of critical mass where it becomes great, sort of. But I don't know how you have the time.
2: Yeah. I don't have the time, but I don't know. I guess I make promises. That's how everything works out. I mean, most of the stuff on the label is, most of the artists on the label are friends of mine. So it's kind of, you know, it's really, that's kind of why it's meandered so much over the years, is I've kind of like gone in and out of like noise scenes and improvised music scenes and weird rock scenes and for projects I've been part of. And most of the projects are either people I've played with or people I've shared bills with or people who have set up shows for me overseas, things like that. So it kind of has this a thread that of just, you know, people I somehow know or have worked with. So early on, it was a lot of noise stuff. I started the label in a small town in Iowa, actually, right after graduating from high school in 1997. And the people I knew were pretty limited. It was a lot of sort of noise folks from, you know, I didn't really know about any kind of noise scene outside of Iowa and Minnesota at that time. So it was a lot of, it started out with a lot of like local folks, and then kind of there was a big scene in Minneapolis around that time. That's where like like Matt St. Germain's label, Freedom From, was there, and we kind of he invited me to a bunch of shows, to play a bunch of shows, and through that he introduced me to a bunch of people. And like, if a person, if he didn't have time to do something on his label, he'd be like, hey Brian, you want to put this out? So like, I put out a bunch of like Carlos Giuffani stuff early in the like early 2000s, like 2000 2001, and then I think the second monotracked album, which was his band at the time. And he gave me a bunch of connections as well. So Matt St. Germain and Carlos hooked me up with a bunch of different artists that I put on the label. And eventually some folks invited me to play with them that were more of like a, you know, somewhat jazz leaning folks. And I kind of like, it was kind of fun to play those kind of shows. I mean, so I got more involved with like free improv type stuff. And during all this time, I was building instruments, but I didn't really know, you know, there wasn't any like plan initially. It was just kind of, you know, make something that you could like collaborate with people that you meet online and in person with. So eventually I found out about some like noise projects that had invented instruments. I guess early on I knew about Masahiko Ono's Soulmania because there was an article in Spin magazine in like 1996. Byron Coley had this I think it was like a series of little like review sections in Spin magazine during the like, you know, post grunge years of in the mid 90s. And he'd mention like DIY releases, or he'd do little like mini one paragraph reviews of DIY self-released albums, kind of the same kind of short format reviews he does for the Wire magazine right now. But there was a review of Trembling Tongues by Soulmania, and I bought that album, and I was like, oh, this is cool.
1: That's a great place to start.
2: Yeah. Yeah.
1: That's really interesting. I have a friend who's involved because of seeing Masana on 120 Minutes when Thurston Moore put it on the show. I was like, what are the odds of catching that? You know, the only time it has to have ever happened. Yeah, that's interesting. You're knocking questions off my list for later. But knowing when you started your activity, I'm super interested in people who started before the internet era, land rush.
2: Yeah.
1: You know, I mean, and it's very, very, it was very cryptic stuff, and very difficult to find out about. So it was really like a local scene, you're saying, that was kind of the first exposure? Or
2: there were a few little scenes. Like Minneapolis had a pretty large scene, pretty active scene. Iowa, not so much, but there was a little tape label in Des Moines called FDR Tapes that had put out a bunch of cool stuff from like folks in the UK, like Ashtray Navigations and some other cool projects. Not thinking of the names, but yeah. So I would go, when I was in college, I went to college in Ames, Iowa, which is kind of in the middle of the state, and Des Moines was like a half hour away. And so for my kind of freshman year of college, I would drive down to Des Moines every Tuesday to record at Brian Noring's place. He's the guy who runs the label. And so he introduced me to a lot of stuff. I mean, I started the label a little bit before that, but I was just kind of, I wanted something to be able to give to people that I met. So that's kind of how I started the label, was just to have stuff to trade with people.
0: Were those tapes?
2: Yeah, they were tapes. I mean, I made editions of like 10, 20 tapes. I think it really started because there were these... you know, like RRR Records had this
1: the recycled stuff or something.
2: Yeah, well, they had, he had like a little catalog that he would give, that he would send when you bought stuff from him, and a couple of them said like for sale or for trade, and I was like, oh, I can trade something.
0: Yeah.
2: So then that was really what got me into the, you know, oh, I should start a label because then I'll have stuff to trade with people. Yeah. And

0: So you had some stuff actually in the records catalog then, pretty early in your career, because that's high profile, you know.
1: Yeah, yeah.
0: One of the few high visibility distribution houses in the States at that time.
1: Kind of. Yeah, yeah. He had a handful of things early on. There were a lot of people. So I would just send these big packages of tapes to people and get, not really thinking about is it getting distributed or anything like that. I was just trying to move things around. I mean, so I grew up in Minneapolis, and we moved to rural Iowa when I was in high school, and so I was kind of like, you know, I was into the arts and all sorts of stuff when I was like in my, you know, early teens, and then moving to a football town, there really wasn't anything like that. So I kind of got involved in all this as like a way of meeting people all over the place. It actually, weirdly enough, stems from like, I was just sort of like this, at the same time I was doing art, like visual art stuff, I was like drawing a lot, and I kind of wanted to do that somehow professionally after high school, but never really went that direction. But I was also into like these friends of mine in middle school were really into like, you know, this is like early 90s, late 80s. Really into the idea of like, you know, copying games on old 8-bit computers and stuff like that, and a lot of the discs that I would get from them would have like these phone numbers of all these like European bulletin boards, so you could like connect to these places with your phone, and then you could just download pirated software from these like European BBSs, and that kind of got like planted the bug into me of like this whole like networking thing. I was like, oh cool, I can like meet people all over the world just by doing this thing. And it kind of evolved. Like I was in high school, I was always trying to find the weirdest music I could from the limited resources I had, and you know, the small towns around where I live. There was like a place called what was it called? There was this used record store / bookshop chain, Hastings, and Hastings had the Hastings in Marshalltown, Iowa, had tons and tons of weird random CDs that were a lot of really interesting ones, and a lot of cutouts from like the 80s that were like actually good albums but didn't sell very well. So I kind of got into a lot of like the lesser known SST albums and stuff like that when I was, you know, when I was in the early years of high school. And so, you know, I kept digging, and like Swans were a big thing for me at that time and stuff like that. So, and that's kind of how that really planted the seed of like, oh, maybe I should keep trying to find more, you know, weird music to listen to. And then that article showed up in Spin magazine. I was like, oh, there's this like noise scene thing. And I kind of kept going from there. Actually, I built a pedal for Masahiko Ono that I mailed to him. It was like I put out this compilation record in like 2000 with a bunch of kind of like bigger name noise guys and stuff. I had like I don't know. It just had a lot of interesting folks on it. But like there's a Thurston Moore track on it, and there's like some Sickness and Monotract and whatever, and there's a Soulmania track. And after he sent me the track, I just was like, hey, want a pedal? So I mailed it to him, and 2 years ago I toured Japan, and he came to one of my shows, and he was like, I still use this, but one side doesn't work. Can you fix it? So I like, so,
0: oh man, still under warranty?
2: Yeah.
0: That's crazy.
2: Yeah. Wow.
1: So I brought it back and fixed it and mailed it back to him. Actually, I made a clone of it because I had no idea how I didn't document anything very well at that time. So yeah. It's just, yeah.
2: Well, what did that pedal do?
1: It was basically a square wave synth that kind of like were the two duo or a dual square wave synthesizer. So it was like a very simple synthesizer in sort of a pedal format with two outputs that could be mixed together or not, and then a bunch of goofy controls that, you know, at the time I didn't really know what they did. I was kind of just monkeying around from like a book I found at the library on like little mini circuits that you can build for like

0: as components for like computer equipment. So there was a lot of like just random like, here's a buzzer circuit, here's something that'll store an input for like, you know, one cycle or whatever. So like just little things like that. And there were a bunch of little oscillator circuits in there that I pulled out and modified to turn into pedals. And that's where this pedal came from. There's made a lot actually around that time. So cool.
1: I'm guessing you're somewhat into circuit bending at one time when that was, yeah, when that was the thing.
0: Yeah, I was pretty into circuit bending early on. Oh wow. that's totally different.
2: Yeah. Grabbed it at random. Let's plant a flag on this circuit bending piece, because I have a feeling you got a lot that you could tell us about that based on what I see sitting in the pit right now. Is there anything you can tell us about A Tomato a Day before we press play?
0: Yeah, so it's kind of a weird folky project that my roommates in Omaha's band, he was kind of Omaha's Daniel Johnston back in the day, but this is a more like polished kind of like thing that has a bit of a little bit of a Neil Young kind of vibe to it. It's kind of a weird one, but yeah. So he was a guy that I lived with on and off while I lived in Omaha. Got in, kind of had a bigger visual art career later on, but was in this kind of bigger rock band in Omaha in the 90s that dissolved. It was and then he put out a bunch of like self-released like sort of weird folk tapes back in the 90s, early 2000s, and then I moved in with him and lived with him a couple times while I was in Omaha. He had like a little studio in his basement that I would record in every once in a while. And we set up a bunch of shows in his basement. So like, I think Pango played down there and so that's
2: Well, it's sorry to slam you into a corner with one, but I'll let you get a say on what we throw on after that. but I do want to be random, and I think it's I think it's great to explore one of the odd corners of a pretty odd and large body of work that you've assembled.
1: Yeah.
2: So let's give it a shot, and we'll go ahead and let the music do the talking here. It's a weird one, but this is a radio that's weirder than you, but not by much.
0: Cool.
1: Yeah, I don't know this one, so this is going to be new to me. Are you on it, or did you just put it out?
0: I put it out. It was kind of a... Yeah, I put out another album of his. There's a long story, okay. Because, you know, there was... when I moved to Omaha... I mean, I can tell you this later if you wanna play it. But when I moved to Omaha, there was a collective that I was part of called Naturalist, which was like a 4 or 5 piece kind of noise project. And Brian sometimes played in that group. And when I moved to town, he had a room available for rent, and we kind of worked together on a lot of projects of different types. Not necessarily music stuff, but yeah, he had been working on the project A Tomato a Day since the mid-90s. There's a lot of weird stuff about the project that I probably don't want to say on air, but yeah, it's cool.
1: All right, I can't wait to hear it. Brian Day is our guest here on the Clamorworks special. Mona is my co-host. I'm Max Level. And we'll be talking to Brian off and on about different things during the course of the afternoon. And Brian also is going to be doing some live performing for us, setting up his gear down in the pit. So that's something to really look forward to. There'll be streaming video on that as well. I hope you knew that there was streaming video.
0: Awesome.
1: And you wore just the right thing, right?
0: I think so. Yeah.
1: All right.
2: I can't wait for people to see how tall you are. I was amazed when you ducked in under that door. That thing's like 8 feet, man. It's gonna be really weird.
0: Oh man.
1: All right. Let's do it.
2: Let's do Silver Fox from Silver A Tomato Fox. A Day.
0: All right.
2: All right.
0: Cool.
2: KFJC.

Thank you.

0: Are we back?
1: I'm back.
2: Yeah. KFJC. Right now we're playing this LP that Brian brought in. Right? It's the Aloin and Yipsmail.
1: Yep.
2: Am I close? Okay.
1: Yeah, that's close. That's how it should be pronounced.
2: Oh, look at me go.
1: Yeah.
2: And this one is a edition of 100. Looks like maybe a screen printed jacket on Chocolate Monk.
1: Yeah. I don't know how. I think Dylan, who runs that label, and I have been in and out of contact for decades, and I he put out a few things of mine on CDR in like the maybe like 2019, 2018, and then that one of the recordings on this is a show he set up. So,
2: oh wow, okay, it's this. First one, I guess.
1: The one that at the Bee's Mouth, I believe.
2: Oh, that's the B side. Yeah. All right. Well, then the listener will have to just buy it themselves if they want to hear that part, or if they want to hear the A side without us talking about it. That's really cool, though. I'm a big Chocolate Monk fan, and I think that he had an important sort of attitude that was a little scarce during a period of his operation, right? Like. A sense of humor,
1: yeah,
2: not like
1: yeah.
2: haha humor, but like, you know, the big joke on all of us or something,
1: right? Yeah. Right, yeah, definitely.
0: So
1: yeah.
0: This record here, are you each on one side or are they both collaborations?
1: They're both collaborations. It's we went on tour a couple of years ago, like a UK Ireland tour, and so that's two of the shows in complete sets. So
0: yeah. Okay, yeah, I see. Invented instruments in the credits there. So what kind of things were you guys playing?
1: Well, my setup during that tour would have been similar to what I brought here. So measuring tapes, ball on springs, the roto whisker, which is like a carbon fiber rod that you can bow or rotate. Ipsmail would have had like some contact mic stuff, some pre-recorded tapes. I think he played like a recorder at one point in time. He definitely has like kind of a pile of instruments that he pulls things out of and, you know, and plays. So we met in like 2017, I think. Ipsmail and he did a US tour, and he stayed at my studio. I used to have a studio space in San Francisco, and he stayed there during his duration of time in the Bay Area. He played a couple shows, and we really hit it off. And then I got an art residency kind of near where he lives in southern Germany. He lives in Meersburg, which is right on the Swiss border. And I got this residency in like the Black Forest area at this place called, in this town called St. George. And apparently St. George was like this town where like visual artists from like the 70s and 80s who had like, you know, problems would like move there to kind of like escape their like addictions and things like that. And so there was like some kind of old factory. I forget what they did, but there's this old factory there that was the studio of a number of kind of prominent German like artists of the 70s, kind of like I don't know, expressionistic pop art kind of stuff, Kippenberger, I think, is one of them. So it's a cool thing. I, you know, whenever I do one of these residencies, I try to come up with some new instrument idea, or I might have an idea, and it'll be like a time where I'm not stuck on the internet and I can get things done. During that trip, I developed like the what I call the vertical sheet shaker, which is like a metal sheet with this big industrial electromagnet, but pointing straight at it. in a kind of vertical orientation. Like before that, I had like this horizontal version, which was took up way too much room. And
0: you don't travel with that, do you?
1: Not much.
0: I wouldn't think so. Local gigs.
1: Yeah, something. Some local gigs, but yeah, the horizontal one I've just kind of put away. I don't really use it anymore because it's so heavy and hard to move around. Has like this big controller and all these cables that use to bend the metal sheet to change the timbre of the sound. But yeah, not. I don't really bring that around anymore. I think I sold a couple of those to folks in town here. So some people have them, but I haven't used them in a long time, that version. But yeah, so Ipsmail, he lived near there, and we did some recording during that trip and put out an album. Our duo is actually on, like, our studio duo is on Chocolate Monk as well. So,
2: Do me a favor and read this real quick.
1: Okay, so we're broadcasting from Foothill College. This is KFJC Los Altos Hills.
2: Thank you, buddy.
0: Thank you, buddy. Our guest is Brian Day in the studio with us, conversing with us and telling stories about the different places he's gone and the people he's worked with and records that have come out on his label, all kinds of stuff like that. Mona is my co-host. I'm Max Level. We'll be here till 6 p.m., all things Brian. How about that, huh?
1: Scary.
0: Scary. Can you talk? You were just talking about one of your collaborations with Ipsmail.
1: Yeah, yeah. Ipsmail.
0: What I find really interesting is I see you at all kinds of shows playing with all different kinds of people, you know, different iterations, different combinations. And, you know, some of the people are in the jazz world somewhere, like Tom Dill. He's in the jazz world, but he's also in the noise world and other people too. So how do you fit in with so many different, you know, I won't say genres, but different areas of music?
1: I don't know. I don't fit in, but I...
0: Well, you do somewhat.
1: I do fit in, but I'm always kind of in between things, I guess. You know, lately... So I played this festival in Miami, this Miami noise thing called, it was actually called Miami Psych Fest last fall. And like, it'd been a while since I've really gotten into harsh noise territory, but there was a bunch of stuff there and they just cranked me up. So I started building these instruments that work more in that zone. I think, so I've been kind of doing these noisier sets lately, but you know, for a while it was just like people I knew on the, you know, I released a bunch of stuff by folks in the Bay Area over the years, some noise guys, some free improv, free jazz kind of folks, and when I moved here I just kind of like made it a point to just see what happens when I record with them and perform with them. And a number of projects came out of that, those kinds of collaborations. You know, a number of projects didn't happen. It's like, all right, let's not do that.
2: When did you move here?
1: I moved here in 2013.
2: Okay.
1: So.
2: But you probably had a lot of connections already.
1: Yeah.
2: Networking. Okay.
1: Yeah. So I had a bunch of releases by folks on the label by that time. So, so, and then, you know, some, like I had, for a number of years, I had this, I played in this four-piece kind of noise-ish kind of group called Collision Stories, which was Michael Gendreau and Mason Jones and Jorge Bachman and myself. So that we put out two albums, and you know, it came out of me knowing Michael, Mick from previously. Actually, it was from like Jeff Surak. I put out a bunch of things of his. He runs this label called Zero Moon out of DC, and he got me in touch with Mick originally, I believe. And then I released an album of Mason Jones's back in like 2002. And then Jorge, I forget exactly how I met. Oh, I met him because of, I put out an album by, there was this instrument builder guy that from Nebraska that I used to work with a lot. I still do, actually, but named Jay Kramer. And he he kind of spends his time in between Lincoln, Nebraska and Vadodara, India. And he got a couple of, both him and his wife got, I think, 2 Fulbright fellowships to do research over there on different things. His stuff music related and hers textile art related. And so they ended up getting an apartment over there and kind of like moved back and forth between there and Lincoln, Nebraska. But when I moved to Omaha in 2002, it took a while for me to meet him, but he was like this other guy doing kind of similar stuff to me with a pretty developed setup as well. So we started this duo and we did like a European tour in like 2007, I think it was. He had a friend here in San Francisco, David Graves, or in San Francisco, named David Graves, who did a bunch of different kinds of music, some kind of like noisy-ish stuff, some free improv, and some sort of straight ahead kind of other projects. But anyway, and he was one of the organizers of a, I think it was a festival called Soundwave, I believe it was called, that happened for a few, I don't know how long it happened, but he was friends with Jorge Bachman, and that's how I think maybe I put out an album. I don't know if he was on it or not, but I think that's how I met him. And so yeah, a lot of the folks that I ended up working with here in the Bay Area were people that I knew beforehand or released things by or collaborated with at a distance. Like Cheryl Leonard, I knew Cheryl from, I think, like around 2010, I think. Maybe it was earlier, that there was that little documentary that Tim Perkis made called Noisy People.
0: Yeah.
1: And I ended up getting that somehow when I was living in Omaha. And I went on a tour in maybe 2010 or something, and ended up playing in the Bay Area, and then I was in touch with Cheryl, and we had like a little recording session during that trip. And then a couple of years later, we did another recording session that was more like, that first one was kind of like, I feel like something went wrong with the recording, so something, we didn't do anything with it, but we ended up recording again. And I had been in touch with Jeff German in Arizona, and we'd been talking about doing some kind of collaboration. So I actually I went over to, I believe, I'm not sure the story, I don't remember if he like we recorded in Cottonwood, Arizona, where he lives, but I don't remember if we like used those tracks or if they were recorded separately. So like the pre-Euphotic band was like, had Jeff German in it instead of Tom Dill in it, and that was released around 2014, around the time that Euphotic started, because we started around that time for a show of Suzuki Junzo, this Japanese like guitar guy. So I set up a show for him at this place in Soma called Fortress Colossum, which was like the living and studio space of this group called Corpus Callosum, which was like kind of a folky, psychedelic, kind of steampunky, kind of like, had a kind of vibe like that. These folks from, I think they were from Chicago originally. I think they moved because they played at a venue of that I helped run in Nebraska back in like 2010 or something. But Euphotic formed for that show.
0: Okay.
1: Yeah.
2: That's cool, man. Yeah, we all a lot of hands too and stuff here in the library for sure.
1: Awesome.
2: And Mason's got a rich history here with the station.
0: Oh yes. Yes.
2: Yeah.
1: Cool.
2: Going way back. Do you know that Chaos of the Night CD?
1: Yeah.
2: With Mayuko and and Monty Kazaza, rest in peace. Okay. Cool. Yeah. The LP sounds great, man. And I actually, I got that Collision Stories, the LP that Mason put out.
1: Oh, yeah.
2: Avant L'Obscurité, and It's excellent. Cool. I've played it on my other station that I'm at before, and
1: cool.
2: Yeah, it's really good stuff.
0: Do we need to go into some more music?
2: Sure. So I queued up this Super Toque. Is that correct pronunciation?
1: Super Toque, I think.
2: Oh, yeah. Super Toque.
1: Yeah, yeah.
2: Okay. This is still in our current library, having just been added a few months back. It looks like it's about to exit. Anything you want to share about it?
1: Yeah, it's my memory at the moment. It's Tim All. It's a trio of three Canadian folks who lived in Japan. One of them, one of them passed away somewhat recently, I believe. And Tim Olive's an old friend of mine. I put out this, but we recorded like a duo sometime like in 2011 or so. This is kind of like the final recording of this project of theirs. And super, super happy to put it out. So Tim lives in Kobe, Japan, and set up a show for me a couple of years ago there. And yeah,
0: cool.
1: And he plays a modified guitar through like a rat pedal with a bunch of like springs mounted to it. And
0: who doesn't have a
1: rat
0: a rat pedal, right?
1: And he has some special kind of rat pedal that like rat clone that has a noise gate built into it. So there's some really nice like loud quiet dynamics in his work.
2: Awesome. Yeah, this was a great one. If I'm not mistaken, they're just untitled sidelong pieces, if I recall correctly. So we're going to go ahead and queue up side B.
1: Cool.
2: Give it a listen, and I think we're closing in on the live mic sound.
0: Yep, so. Absolutely. I was going to check and see if we're ready to go with that.
1: Oh, awesome.
0: All right, so Brian Day will be playing live for us in a little while. We're going to hear Super Toque right now. For 15 minutes?
2: Yeah, about a 15-minute track.
0: All right.
1: Awesome.
0: It's KFJC and the Clamorworks Mayhem Special with Mona and Max Level and our guest Brian Day.

0: All right, the amazing sounds of our guest Brian Day live in the pit, playing his assortment of unusual instruments. And we're going to be talking with Brian in a few minutes about what that performance included and what was making those sounds and all that kind of stuff. Should we play a track or...
1: Yeah, let's go ahead and put this Tech Riders track on. This is from the For Eternity release on the It's like, gonna have to clear up the pronunciation before he leaves the building so I don't embarrass myself in the years ahead. Yeah, this track's called The First, The Last, The Eternity. We're gonna go ahead and play that, and then we'll be back with Brian to have him tell us all his secrets.
0: All his secrets. It's KFJC 89.7 FM, Max and Mona here until 6 p.m. with Brian Day.

Lørdag 15. april, Hegningsvei 1 og 1.

0: Broadcasting from Foothill College, this is KFJC, Los Altos Hills.
1: Whoops.
0: Oh. Hold on, I think I pushed the wrong button. Okay. I'm Max Level, and Mona rescued me yet again. Good thing he's standing right next to me so he could say, no, not that button. Oh, our guest in the studio here is Brian Day, local sound artist and collaborator and instrument inventor. And we just heard a live performance in the pit, which was quite intense, layered, maybe dense. Brian, what were you doing down there? Like, what was making the sounds, and what were you trying to put together?
2: Let's see. There were a lot of things making the sounds. Let's see. I have this ball on springs instrument. I was like moving a ball around, changing the pitch of some springs, and then recording it to a loop, which I ended up playing a bit later. I have this thing called a roto whisker, which is like a carbon fiber rod that I can slide back and forth, and it's played with like this integrated screwdriver handle. And sometimes I bow that. I was doing that for a bit. I have a bunch of walkie-talkies that I can turn on and off and sequence the on and off of those walkie-talkies, so I was doing a bit of that. I had a couple microphones going into those walkie-talkies, and was kind of humming along, and some measuring tapes that I was kind of whacking around and doing some feedback stuff with, so like Ebo style feedback stuff with them, and some other these film canisters with a bunch of measuring tapes attached to them that I was dragging along the table. Normal stuff like that.
0: Normal stuff, springs and balls and carbon rods and all that stuff.
2: Right. Yeah. Cool. Yeah, that's. I don't know what I'm doing, but I'm doing it.
0: So, yeah.
3: Well, you're in the right place then. Yeah. Yeah. It was a really great set. It's really nice to see the kind of combination of sort of electrical and mechanical and things, and it seems all pretty well navigated, I guess. How long have you been using those particular creations?
2: This setup I built, I had something kind of similar throughout the, like, you know, 20-teens, but I built this specific setup for a trip to Brazil in 2000, like the end of 2001, I think is when I built it. And then the trip was in 2002. I wanted to pack as much as I could into my case when I flew down there. I flew down there for work, and I was there for like a month or so. And I knew a bunch of people and set up some shows in some different cities. And I just wanted stuff that was like a setup that was easy to take from place to place. Wasn't that complicated to set up and fit in this case that I built. So, or a case that I bought, but in little neoprene sleeves that I built. So, yeah, that's how that came about. And I've been modifying it over the last 3-4 years, switching some things out. There were more like piezo kind of instruments in there at first, but they tend to feedback really badly in a live setting. So
3: yeah.
2: So I kind of just reduced it down to just the measuring tapes and the carbon fiber rod as being the piezo things, and they don't really feedback very much. So it's kind of hard to get them to feedback, actually. So yeah, that's when I built this and how it came about. There's been like. Over the last few months, I've been building a lot of little modifications, making a number of changes. And like I had this little sequencer that I built that is for like motorized stuff, and it was like a standalone thing. But I was, as a replacement for one of the piezo instruments, I have like the walkie-talkie mixer this sort of crackle box type thing that I made out of an old Casio keyboard and the sequencer, which I've been finding new uses for, like to mute channels. I kind of sequence the muting of channels, and I have this little computer, like laptop hard drive that has a little mallet attached to the, it's been cut open, and the little voice coil inside has a little mallet that can strike things. And then these little feedback electromagnets that can cause various parts of the whole setup to kind of resonate. And just a couple days ago, I added some foot pedals to those, so I don't need to run them through the sequencer, because they're kind of like, they get pretty tedious if they're on all the time, and it's kind of like a pain just turning them on and off with a switch. So I extended the on-off switch to these like foot pedals that I can use to turn them on and off, so I get more like immediate control over them, so I can just let go when I want to stop making the sound or whatever. And so that's been working out pretty well.
0: I
2: started making a lot of stuff because I don't know. like this last year has been really busy. Like, I've just been making a lot of new things. I don't know. It just seemed like it was. I guess I was doing a lot of shows in the U.S. and other cities, and just kind of like felt like I needed something easier to like know that it's gonna not sound bad. So it was. That's really the main thing. Plus, I've been making, like, I've been posting about some of my new instruments online and on Instagram. A couple of them have kind of gone like micro viral, so that's been a kind of nice motivator to like make stuff, is when you get like, you know, 800,000 views of something. You know, so
0: since you mentioned it, where can they go to get, you know, information about your work or see pictures or videos or whatever? Where is all that stuff?
2: So I just in January I made a new website, so it's clamorworks.com, and I have pages for most things, not everything, but a lot of it. So there's like little pages for I think like 70 different instruments or something like that, and then discography and stuff. And I have a lot of stuff on my YouTube page that I've been like embedding the videos into that website. So I'm trying to fill it up. Like, I'm trying to make it like kind of a useful thing, but it's been a lot of work. It's actually a website that I started designing in like I think 2021, and then this web developer in Iowa City, I think, was going to do it, but then something happened, and they like their coder stopped coding or something for them, and so they were like, here's our polished design for the website, just like some, you know, some Illustrator files or something. And like, I was like, because I was like, you know, I had this website, my old website I built in like 2002 or something like that. It was so old, and I mean, it was old in a not very cool way. So,
3: yeah. So I was gonna say, there's some, you know, there's some aged websites out there now where they're looking good. Go, come back around.
2: Right, mine was not. I mean, with some tweaks it could have been, but it just was like the way it was coded was really sloppy, and I did it all myself back then, and I didn't really know what I was doing in 2002. So, you know, it wasn't, you know, everything was in a database, and everything was being pulled out of the database, but it was just, I don't know. I had this idea of like every artist on every album would have a page, and there'd be like a bio for everything. And it was just like, I kind of gave up on that, but that infrastructure was still in there. So there's just like a lot of empty stuff.
3: Sounds great. I gotta tell you, I don't hear any problem with this. That's really cool. No, I have a friend who kind of talks about that nostalgia for, you know, he's, you know, where an artist had a website and you didn't have to go to an aggregator, you know, and it's
0: especially ones that people made by themselves that they may or may not be super expert on.
3: Yeah.
2: Yeah.
3: Couldn't you just put the little guy with the traffic cone there? Like, pardon our dust, you know? Right. It's like, yeah, yeah.
2: Well, I ended up just recoding it completely in like through like December and January of this year. So that's because there was like BrianDay.net and publiceyesore.com, and now I just kind of combined them because like I still do the label. I did take like a number of months off, like I just kind of wanted to get some things taken care of, so I didn't really do any new releases on the label since October, I think, and I'm gonna start it all up again in June, so yeah, soon.
0: On your invented instruments, when I look at them, I'm really impressed by the build on them. You know, if I was building instruments like that, they'd be duct tape, and you know. But yours are very precise. You know, machined perfectly. The woodwork is great. Do you have a background in that at all, or did that just come from learning how to build them?
2: I think it just came out of learning how to build them. I mean, the earlier ones were, you know, there. I guess I put some time into them. I got a lot of compliments from my earlier ones, but looking at them closely, it was just like kind of poorly done out of nice materials. I don't have any of those here, but you know, they're all made out of oak, which made them really heavy, and oak doesn't work with sound super well sometimes. So it's just, yeah, these days I just you know, I have like a little shop in my garage, and the more complicated parts I'll CNC to you know, make them fit nicely together.
0: Yeah.
2: But yeah, it was all I learned how to do it all through necessity, just how to make this thing, you know, that I kind of scribbled on a piece of paper or later on into like some rudimentary CAD program. But then I kind of like, you know, that whole thing kind of ended up being how I, you know, got my job, and you know, just making things and figuring out how to do it is kind of what led me to working at a science museum. And
0: I was going to say, do you want to mention where you work? I know where.
2: Yeah, I work at the Exploratorium, so the science museum in San Francisco. I design exhibits. I don't do like the cabinetry design. I come up with the ideas for the exhibits, or mostly ones that have like computer kind of, you know, brains to them, you know, or Arduinos or things like that, but. But yeah, I've been doing that. Actually, I've been working in museums for most of the time I've been in the Bay Area. So I worked at a children's museum for about 5 years, and then that overlapped with the Exploratorium. So I've been at Exploratorium about 10 years.
3: Are you one of those people that works like where the guests see you? Is it last time I took my kids there, yeah. there was like engineers working at like on display, like a zoo, engineer zoo.
2: I used to sit in that area. I moved to, so they also have the next pier over in Pier 17, and with like the Swiss consulate, Swiss Next and stuff in that same building.
3: Okay.
2: The front of it is where we design and develop exhibits that we build for other museums. So I primarily work in that area. A couple of things I've built have been kind of like rebuilt for the floor, but a lot of stuff, it's gonna be some time until that actually happens. Museum projects in Brazil, in Singapore, in Kuwait City, and in Seoul, so yeah, and
0: through your work,
2: yeah, and Omaha, which was a strange coincidence because I lived there for like six seven years, so it was so during the install I ended up like playing some shows and having some recording sessions and all sorts of stuff with folks that I used to play with like back in like 2006, 2007. So
0: there's a museum in Singapore that says, send Brian here. Is that how that works?
2: Yeah, well, there's a Singapore Science Center that we developed exhibits for a couple of years ago, and then we've been working with them on a new batch of exhibits, so those will get installed sometime next year. And then, there's the Ceci Lab Museum in Brasilia, Brazil. And there was like used to be like kind of a new music program at the university there. So there's a handful of experimental music people in Brasilia. And then, you know, I played in I played in Sao Paulo too during that trip. Mm. And then Kuwait City in the Middle East, that project, I was there. I went there 3 times over the last couple of years for like about 2 or 3 weeks each trip. And I played, there's a couple sound art guys there. There isn't really much of a performance kind of scene there. There are rock music shows and stuff that happen in Kuwait, but they're in like arenas and stuff. They don't really, you know, it's like a dry country, so there are no bars or anything. So it's like there are no rock venues really.
0: Yeah.
2: I did play a show there. So about a year ago, I played at a little art gallery space in a sort of office building kind of downtown. So yeah, it's got a scene. Played in that same trip, I played in Abu Dhabi and in the Emirates, and in I flew to India, where my friend Jay that I was talking about, who he was there at the time, and we played a show and did an instrument building workshop in New Delhi, which was kind of fun.
0: Wow. Yeah.
3: So what, well, you just listed a lot of different places, but in general, what size crowds are you getting? How do they react and stuff like that?
2: It depends. I mean sometimes like the show in Kuwait was interesting because we didn't want to like get the attention of the locals, because we didn't really know, you know, what would happen. So we kind of tried to make it into sort of like a performance that happens at like a, you know, like a in the background of like a drawing session kind of thing. So we had, there were probably like 30 people in this room, like, you know, drawing pictures, and then we played in the background of it. It worked out. From the marketing materials, it didn't really look like a show, but really that was the way to get away with having a show without like the fear of like someone not liking it, you know?
0: Yeah, American noise artists, you know? It's like, nah, I don't think so. We don't want that.
2: Right. Like, there's a, you know, a young and educated arts crowd in Kuwait, but, you know, they don't like those kinds of gatherings because people can get, you know, they can get drugs and alcohol in that country pretty easily. So like they don't want anything that like promotes that kind of thing. And so
0: heaven forbid.
2: Yeah.
3: Yeah. I mean, it's in my experience, you know, there's a certain type of person in general. They're in the U.S. They're in every country. Mm-hmm. That gets really upset about this stuff. You know what I mean?
2: Yeah.
3: So they think it's like all a joke on them. You know, it's all been happening for all these years just to confront them in this moment, and they're furious that it exists. You know?
2: Yeah, yeah,
3: yeah. It can be confrontational, even when it's not like some confrontational leather daddy
2: right,
3: power
2: right.
3: electronics. Like,
2: right.
3: You could be doing pretty mellow stuff and still really raise someone's ire.
0: Yeah, I mean, it could actually appear that you're gonna, you know, you're troublemakers. You're coming here to do something that isn't normally done there, and it's kind of extreme in their eyes. And
2: yeah,
0: you know, like it's you're gonna go there and make trouble.
3: I love that idea of advertising the event as something besides a concert and then executing it. Have you ever heard of anybody doing that? Because I have not.
2: Not really. I mean, a lot of places, it's like most places, it's probably fine to do that.
3: Yeah.
2: But, you know, to like just set up a show. It's hard to set up just a show in a lot of those countries. So that's, you know, that's why it happens. I mean, I don't know. Maybe there's been something where I played it, but it wasn't for the like a event. I'm sure I played some kind of event that was like not necessarily marketed as a show, but just as like, you know, something where there was sound entertainment in the background or something. But I don't think the context was the same, you know.
3: Right.
2: So, you know, like if you, yeah. But that was fun. And then yeah, in Abu Dhabi, played on some weird like independent radio station there. Like in so there's like this neighborhood that was kind of like the former or possibly current port of Abu Dhabi had a bunch of buildings removed, and then they built all these little art studios and stuff, and they had like a just like a southern style barbecue place.
0: Wow.
2: And so then I played at this weird little radio station, and kind of like I felt like an RV type thing or something. But yeah, it was fun. Interesting place. I don't know. I was almost there during all the craziness over the last couple of months, and like the trip got canceled beforehand, so I'm glad about that.
0: Yeah, you could have been there and then been in a sort of a sticky situation.
2: Right.
0: Can't come home, can't fly out or whatever.
2: Yeah, like looking at the photos of the airport, I was like, oh man. And so the airport in Kuwait City was bombed, so there was like a, you know, there was not badly, but there was like a there's a hole in the ceiling above the security checkpoint for people leaving. So
0: yeah, you don't want to be there.
2: Right. So I'm glad I probably don't need to go back again. So I think all good.
0: But. Yeah. Can we catch up a little bit on the music? Right after your live set, we heard something from Tech Writers. Can you tell us what that is?
2: Yeah, that is Sindre Bjørge. I think he's an organizer of stuff in Norway, in Stavanger, Norway, which is kind of like a town that's like right on the fjords. So a lot of people go there as like a, you know, for like a, it's like a vacation town to a lot of people in Scandinavia. They had a little festival there, and I played the festival, and I think I knew him before that, but he's been like, he runs a label called Gold Sounds, I believe, and I think that's him and Franz de Waard of who did Vital Weekly and had helped with Korn Plastics and
3: Stahl Music.
2: Composing Music and Stahl. He worked at Stahlplatt for a while. That's their duo project, and it seems like these days everything that Sindre's part of how he just reuses the names of like popular music albums and stuff. I believe all the tracks on that one, or I put out another thing of his. I know that his other album is all just like the names of like popular albums in like the 90s and 2000s.
3: So you're waiting for the cease and desist, basically. Right. He's putting you in front of him as a shield.
2: Right.
0: Okay. I have an album, speaking of Norway, I have an album by Lasse Marhaug.
2: Yeah.
0: But it's got like a Roxy Music cover, and all the tracks are names of Roxy Music songs, it's all noise.
2: Yeah. They're definitely friends with each other, so kind of part of the same scene, so yeah. So that's what that was.
0: And now we're hearing, what is this?
3: This is a KBD, right?
2: Oh, KBD.
0: I knew it was initials. Yeah, KBD. What's this?
2: KBD is a trio from Toledo. Gabe Beam is the person I was in touch with the most for that. I put out like three albums of theirs. Trio, electroacoustic trio. I think it has like a... I think there's like pedal steel and player and some electronics, like modular stuff. And Gabe is the organizer of a long time series in Toledo at this place called the Robin Wood Concert House. And they've been doing shows, it's got to be like 20 years now. It's just a good friend of mine. And I think one of the members, I forget who, but one of the members lives like outside of LA now. I think it's just two of them live in Toledo. But, anyone touring that part of the Midwest is going to probably play at Robin Wood Concert House.
0: Kind of a random question, but I saw that you're going to be doing something in Denver. What's coming up there?
2: I'm playing Denver Noise Fest, which will be cool because I played it a couple times. I went to it once in like 2007 or something, and then I played it again. I played it like 2010 and 2011. It was just, when I was living in Omaha, Denver was only like seven hours away, but there was, it was pretty far drive to Minneapolis or Chicago, the other cities that were kind of close by that had scenes. So yeah, it was a place I would go to like once or twice a year and play shows at. And Todd Novosad, the organizer at the time with John Gross, I've known Todd for a long time. Played a show with it, some grindcore band he was in Omaha before I moved to Omaha. Like I drove down there to play a show, and his, what was it called? It was like some carrion crawler, I think was it, was what it was called. And I think he wore like some kind of big hat or mask of some sort, and I can't remember what it was, but yeah, so I met him way back then in 2002, and then maybe he played something, he might have played something I played in Minneapolis as well, but he lived in Florida for a number of years, but then moved back to Colorado recently, so pretty excited about that.
0: What do you have coming up locally? As far as shows?
2: I'm doing a couple like sort of demos of my instruments in the next couple weeks. So I'm playing tomorrow. I'm doing this kind of Maker Faire style thing in Fairfield, so north of Bay Area or whatever. Mm-hmm. And then next week I'm doing like a little also kind of a demo. Kind of thing. I mean, the thing tomorrow is like 6 hours of just like, you know, standing around with my instruments and letting people play them. The thing next week is some kind of thing around here, actually. It's like I got asked by this organizer that I'm friends with if I wanted to do like tech community organizer. He asked me if I wanted to do some kind of event in Palo Alto at like a hotel. I'm not 100% sure what it is, but I'm just going to be like performing my instruments for some folks that to surprise them. Maybe, I don't know. It'll be interesting.
0: did you ever do the touch the gear thing? Because it seems like your instruments would be perfect for that.
2: Yeah, I did it two or three times. It's been, I don't know if he still does the touch the gear thing. Maybe for OutSound. I don't know.
0: Yeah, we get involved at the station, and then me personally, involved with OutSound every year, and it's been quite a few years, I think, since they've done that.
2: Yeah. I did it two or three times. That's the same kind of thing as the thing at least tomorrow. Mm-hmm. I think it'll probably be the same kind of thing in Palo Alto on next week, but we'll find out.
0: Yeah.
2: I guess the next local thing is the show. Mona's helping with a show.
3: Coming up in June, there'll be an event in Petaluma with Scott Generic, who's back doing things, or may have been doing things this whole time and flew under my radar. But Scott is gonna be great, and then Shinchita from Japan, who actually did the live mic here about this time last year, and Mike Mean Streets.
2: Oh yeah, I know Mike.
3: Yeah.
2: Yeah. Cool.
3: Yeah.
0: Petaluma.
3: Yeah, Petaluma, California.
2: Yeah. I mean, there are a few things that might be coming up, but like the main thing I've been working on is I'm setting up a East Coast tour in September. So that's been kind of like the big thing for me. I played a lot of shows over the last couple of months, so I'm fine not playing too many for a little bit.
0: Yeah, you gotta catch up a little bit.
2: Yeah.
0: So you're going to be doing another live set here, I guess, pretty soon now. There's no reason to delay it.
2: Yeah.
0: But you're going to kind of do something different in this one than you did in the first one. Can you talk about that a little bit?
2: Yeah, I think I'm just going to set up some instruments, and we have a mic, and I can kind of go through some stuff. Like I can play a bunch of things for like a couple minutes each, and then without, so you can just hear the different instruments and kind of get an idea of what they actually sound like rather than all mixed together. So yeah.
0: All right. I guess that's it. I guess we'll just go out on these sounds by What are the initials again?
2: KDB.
0: KDB.
3: KBD.
2: KBDs. Oops, yeah. Sorry.
3: Yeah. Like keyboard.
2: Right, keyboard. Oh, okay. Yeah. Keyboard. Sorry, it's the members' initials, too.
0: Right, so. I figured that. One of them was Bean, you said?
2: Beam.
0: Yeah. Oh, yeah. Beam. Yeah.
2: Yeah, yeah. Kimade and... what is that? Yeah, I can't remember. But
0: cool. All right. Well, we'll go back to sounds for a little while and let Brian get situated in the pit, and then we're going to be treated to some more live sounds.
2: Cool.
0: All right. It's KFJC, the Clamor Works Special, Mona and Max Level as your hosts, and Brian Day as our special guest.
2: All right.

And the Dirty Gurdy is a pretty crude instrument, although it looks more complicated than it is. Has a bunch of keys, and each key has its own elastic band, which you can pluck, or is plucked. Pretty bassy strings. And the way it's plucked is you push these elastic bands into a very large spring. And it just plucks them back and forth like this. And when I squeeze the handle of this, there's a bicycle brake lever attached to the instrument, and it allows me to open up the spring, and it kind of gives it a nice reverb type sound when you pluck. So, all right, so I'm gonna play this for a few minutes. So this is a Dirty Gurdy solo, Brian Day.

Okay. Now I am going to do a bit with the Rota Whisker. Let me get this set up really quick. Make sure it's unmuted. Let's see here. Okay. Okay. Let's see. Okay. Okay, here we go. So. All right, it is ready. So there's a rail and carriage setup with a little piezo mounted to the carriage, and attached to it is a carbon fiber rod, which I can slide back and forth. You can hear that. Let me turn the distortion down a bit. Okay, up the volume a little bit here. Okay, so I can either play it with a screwdriver handle, or I can play it with a bow, which is what I kind of like to do. So let me do a little 4 or 5 minute Rota Whisker solo.

Okay. Let me mute this. And so one of the things that I've been building for a long time are these measuring tape instruments. Let me get the... Let's clean it up a little bit. So this instrument has five lengths of measuring tape. You can hit them with a mallet, or you can bend them and bow them, or what I like to do is play them with this is kind of a new thing, but using these foot controllers. So let me see if this is functioning. Okay, that's one. Okay. So, this is, let me grab it. And this microphone is right where I want. Okay. So, here we go.

Okay, that was the tape warp with a bunch of different accessories. Hard drive with an earplug as a mallet, and some electromagnets to force it to feed back. Now I'm gonna play for like 5 minutes on some ball and spring instruments. So these are springs that are arranged so that the pitch can be changed by rolling a ball back and forth on them, and I have a couple of them. So one's really small and integrated into this travel instrument of mine, and the other is just standing like a standalone version. So here we go.

Okay, and one last thing I'm gonna do is I just have this little instrument that I built probably like 15 years ago. I designed a bunch of instruments that were I designed them to fit on a bookshelf, so they're all just little frames that fit into little little boxes that I made. Kind of like some old school hardcover books that had the little box protector. So let me plug that in really quick. Let me just like make some other sounds while waiting. Okay, here we go. I just want to use this one. Okay. So, this instrument is a bunch of, it's a bunch of barbecue skewers pushed into a piece of wood, and I am gonna play it with a little mallet made out of the mallet head is actually like one of those Dungeons and Dragons dies, so let me get it plugged in really quick here. This is that. Now I'll unmute it. Okay, I think this is it. Let's see. Okay. I just need to turn it down. Maybe I'll just play it with the mic.